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0: Ah, yes. Ladies and gentlemen, boys and girls, children of all ages, we have officially achieved the 5 o'clock hour, and it is a Monday. I was like, you know, you talk about the Seinfeld episode, not that I ever bring up Seinfeld, that what day is today? Feels like a Thursday. Well, it's Tuesday. Tuesday has no feel. And, of course, it has only been about 45 hours since.
1: 4-point lead. Here comes Fox. 5 seconds remaining. Fox to Wemby. Wemby tries a three, puts it up, off the mark. Ananobi the rebound. It's over. It's over. Knick fans, this is not a dream. Your long, long wait has ended. Go ahead and cry. After 53 years, the Knicks are finally NBA champions once again.
0: Go ahead and cry. That was one time I was giggle laughing and celebrating and high-fiving and thinking about we need to get out of here and do some celebrating, which we did. And I've mentioned it multiple times just to put things on a proper timeline just to make you understand just how long it's been. First of all, welcome to Sports Talk, the 5 o'clock hour on a Monday, 95.3 The Score. Officially welcoming you smack dab in the middle of June as we're 6 days away from the official start of summer. Though from what I understand, it's about 809 degrees out today. You could participate 284-8571, your Alliant Power Oregon Fuel Injection Hotline. My text line is 321-0824. Something dawned on me, and I've mentioned how when the Knicks won the title last time, first of all, it ended 4 weeks and 2 days earlier. They won it on a Thursday night in LA, May 10th, 1973. And I woke up the next day. I remember seeing my buddies Eddie and Ronnie and Steve and my other buddy Steve, and very excited. You know, back then, you weren't watching the game and texting with your buddies. A, we were 12. B, the technology didn't exist. C, the game started at 11:05 at night, local time. I distinctly remember getting up that day. We had little league practice, game on Friday, practice on Thursday, went home, did the whole homework thing, had dinner, went to bed. My dad woke me up right around the time they were going to tip it off. We watched the game. They kicked LA's ass. They won it, went to bed, got up in the morning, celebrated, and little did we know, the next time they would win, our graduating class would be 65 years old. And it would be 2026. For perspective, our oldest grandchild, our grandson, is 12. So if it went that long for the Knicks to win it again, it would be the year 2079. If there is still a world, I feel the Zager and Evans song. In the year 2525, if man is still alive. But, yeah, just to put it in that kind of timely perspective, if you will. But for those of us who were there then and survived through now, I could honestly say I've never been able to utter the following. Doing this radio show, which I started in January of 1999 full-time, 5 days a week, and say the Knicks just won the championship. And I can, you know, now able to collect Social Security is just zany. When you think about how young you are when you're 12, and, you know, first, if you're going to be a sports fan and have it go more than a half century in between watching championships, You know, you got to stay around, which is kind of half the trick. And I was starting to remember, because during the glory era, when the Knicks were winning championships and we had season tickets, because the first time in 70, I was 9 years old, and I went to the first game of the NBA Finals. But I wasn't at 7, I wasn't at 5, and I wasn't at 2. Then in 1972, the year they lost the NBA Finals, we went to Game 3 at the Garden, and they lost. They lost in 5. Dave DeBuscher hurt his knee. And then in 1973, the first two games were in L.A. We came back. I remember going to the game on May 8th. It was the third anniversary, and the Knicks beat the Lakers to go up 3-1. Dave DeBuscher had a big game, and that was the last time, May 8th, 1973, I had been to an NBA final. So, and obviously, I wasn't there last night, but it's just amazing how your time harkens back, and your mind, I should say, harkens back, and some of the vivid memories and the text thread. That's what I was going to say. Last Saturday night, this past Saturday night, was the first time I could actually say my phone blew up. There's a lot of texting back and forth during the night, but I ended up hearing from, I don't know, 15, 16 different people, from congratulations to, you know, way to go, and LFG with the Knicks, and just people reveling in a championship. And I'm always amazed how it really does tap into our soul and to our heart, of complete strangers being able to accomplish something that you can revel in, like what happens when your team wins a national championship, a Super Bowl, an NBA final, a World Series, a Stanley Cup, whatever your favorite sports are to follow. All right, 284-8571, your Alliant Power Oregon Fuel Injection Hotline. Let's take a phone call. You're live on Sports Talk. Who have I got out there?
2: Hey, Steve, Cody.
0: Cody, how you doing?
2: Pretty good. You know, you, the Knicks game and just your nostalgia. I've been thinking about it all day, but you doing the math, you know, I was born the year the Blazers got their chip. Haven't seen anything, and so kind of feel for you guys, but I would have been happy watching you get punished. I rooted for them with Starks. That storyline of just how, like, no faith, they're just going to let us down again, it can seem, after 50 years, you know, the Blazers are kind of there for me, in a sense. We've been so close, yet so far away, you know, and hopefully I don't have to wait until I retire to see them win another one.
0: Well, since obviously you were not old enough to see the first one in 77. It's crazy to think a year from now will be the 50th anniversary, and I don't really think they're going to be in the championship mix for 2027, but I think at least this past year they took a step in the right direction. It's just, I don't have to tell you, with OKC and now San Antonio, Minnesota, and Denver, the West looks a little more difficult to navigate than the East.
2: It's kind of always that way, but with Portland, when we are clicking and good, it just always felt like we were a player away, you know? Or when we were close enough, like the Hood injury or Odin's injury, you know, it's just kind of one of those things for us. So close, yet so far away. Or we get hacked up by the Lakers or something like that.
0: Yeah, Well, you look at the heartbreak of, to me, it'll always be 1990 more than anything, going into Detroit, getting the split, be all excited to come back to Memorial Coliseum and lose three straight. And then, of course, Game 7 in 2000, where, sorry, if you beat the Lakers, you were very capable of beating the Pacers. So those, to me, you know, since I've coincidentally been living here, those are the two real gut-wrenching moments where it was like, wow, this could really happen, and it was yanked away.
2: Well, they finally seem to be building something right again. Let's see if they can sustain it and maybe get a big name in there with these young guys. But I honestly haven't watched the game since they fired Scott. I'm that bitter about it. You know, okay, let's fire the winningest coach in Blazers history right after he kind of achieves that. But, you know, like you said, I don't really have to tell you how much of a S-storm the management scenario has been since Paul Allen passed, you know. And so maybe it would have been different in a different world, but we're finally starting to build something, and let's see what we can do next year, you know. Congratulations on the championship.
0: Hey, I appreciate the call, Cody. Hang in there. Look forward to talking again soon down the line. Yeah, I was never big on the dismissal of Stotts. His last year, they got eliminated in the first round in six games. You know, he obviously was the coach when they made the run to the Western Conference Finals in 2019. You know, Dame's famous wave after he made the shot to knock off OKC and Paul George. And, you know, obviously, by the way, at this point, it feels like a gross understatement, and there were injuries and, as usual, things going amiss, but not exactly going as planned when you look at what has happened under Billups, culminating with his possible role in a federal gambling scandal. But anyway, we'll take a break. We'll be back. More sports talk.
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8: A better life with Dr. Sanjay Gupta. You ever wake up in the middle of the night or maybe first thing in the morning and notice drool on your pillow? Unless you're sleeping next to someone who hasn't already seen all your good, bad, and ugly, it's probably not that big a deal and not anything to worry about unless it's something that just started happening recently. When people drool at night, it's often because of a stuffy nose, acid reflux, or being a mouth breather. People who sleep on their stomach or side are more likely to drool than someone who sleeps on their back. But in some cases, drooling at night can be a warning sign of something more serious, like dental issues, sleep apnea, or even early symptoms of Parkinson's disease. If you're at all concerned about this, the best place to start is with an ENT doctor, an ears, nose, and throat doctor. They can recommend a sleep study to possibly get some answers. I'm Dr. Sanjay Gupta, helping you live a better life.
9: Ward

0: dig it, taps it to the perimeter, and Anunoby has it for New York. They have a chance to tie it or take the lead here. Here's Brunson in the lane, layup for the tie's good! 4:48 to go! The Knicks have done it again, rallying down double digits. Madison Square Garden South here in San Antonio.
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2: Yep, the call from Mark Kestisher on ESPN Radio as once again, they're not just falling behind by 10. It was 16. Then they close the gap. Then they go on a cold streak. And then Brunson just decided in that fourth quarter, this ends here. I will take matters into my own hands. And the defensive performance, as we welcome you back to Sports Talk, 95-3 The Score, with the season and the championship hanging in the balance to outscore a team in this day and age, 29-18, is remarkable. 7 of 22 from the floor for the Spurs, and the Knicks 8 of 17, obviously much better, but aggressively getting to the bucket. Brunson, Anunoby actually, and at the end of the game, by the way, Hart missed free throw, Anunoby missed free throw. It was like, guys, especially when it was a three-point game that one time, it's like, get it to two possessions. What are you doing to me? But then they closed it out. And in that fourth quarter, Brunson with 15 points to get to 45 with a plus 14. Same thing for Anunoby. And off the bench, Mitchell Robinson with the big offensive rebound off of the missed free throw, which looked like it was going to keep the door open for the Spurs. And, you know, Mikal Bridges, just 1 point on a free throw where he missed one as well. And he put a little too much arc on that first one. And it's like, you get a sense, is he gagging a little bit? But anyway, welcome back. 284-8571, the Alliant Power Oregon Fuel Injection Hotline. So now the NBA and the NHL finals are over, as is the track and field season, with the Oregon women finishing fourth, the men fifth at the NCAA track and field outdoors. And I always cite these next 6 weeks as the most trying times for this, because once August rolls around, through now, you get from August till mid-June, the sports calendar, especially for me, is loaded. Now, I'll be honest, I'm very happy the World Cup is here, because when you do a show, you know, when you do a show in New York, LA, Chicago, a major market, or your national, you pick up the phone, you get guests who are happy to come on and pitch their brand nationally. When you're in market, whatever we are, 140, believe me, I'm constantly out there saying, you know, see who can come on this show, trying to get guests, trying to find ways to bring people on, so it's not just me. But you know, now we got MLB, the WNBA. Not tomorrow, the day after tomorrow, our pal Cam Rogers of the Believe Network, who does a PGA golf podcast, will come on to talk U.S. Open. So it's just the subjects start to thin out a bit, which is why in this business, we always take our vacation, you know, right around baseball's All-Star break, the last week in July, and then we come back, and it's like, oh, the Ducks started practicing. Yay! It's like a beautiful thing. So what we've got here also is, you know, we've got the Knicks win the title, a first-time finals MVP in Jalen Brunson, ditto the Carolina Hurricanes, and the oldest Conn Smythe winner in Captain Jordan Staal. And I'll be honest, I kind of lose track of college baseball once the Ducks are out. You know, they lost that heartbreaker on that Saturday night. Was that last Saturday? Yeah. Down at Austin. The Eugene Emeralds have iced the Northwest League's first half championship. They begin a six-game series tomorrow at Tri-City. But, you know, you hear a lot of stories when a team wins that first title ever or after a million years like this. You know, I've heard from some friends, even some cousins living on the other side of the country, who reminded me about going to the Garden with my dad. And it's funny because the memories are the car. My dad bought the first Mercury Cougar that came out in 1967. And we always drove into the city. And it was powder blue. We thought it was the coolest thing that ever happened. You know, back then you had a rear indicator that didn't just go dinka, dinka, dinka. It kind of flashed across horizontally. And then 2 years later, he got the first time the Mercury Marquis was a sedan and it was a convertible. And he drove it for about 15 years, and everyone in our lives then, my friends, my sister's friends, my mom and her friends, always drove in it because he drove everywhere. And the things that trigger your memory that I didn't bring up, other people brought up. They remembered the color of the interior, the fact that he had like 5-8 tracks that we would play again and again. Tom Jones, Live at the Sands, Sinatra's My Way album, Neil Diamond's album that featured Sweet Caroline. We also have, as creepy as it sounds now, Why Is There Air, To Russell My Brother With Whom I've Slept, Bill Cosby comedy albums. My sister insisted on the Osmond Brothers. And, you know, the drive into the city. How to best paint a picture? It would be like Salem's too far. Whatever would be about 45 minutes. And we must have gone from the time the Garden opened, from when I was like 7 to when we got rid of our tickets my junior year in high school, like 200 games. But New York City, for those who have visited recently, and not even recently, in the last 40 years, the city in the 70s was, ugh, it wasn't clean, it wasn't safe. 42nd Street now is a main attraction. It was referred to in those days as a no-go section. You went up 42nd Street, you saw the triple X neon signs for the adult films that were playing, drug dealers, drunks. We really didn't go near it when I was younger. You know, we drove to the Garden. We parked underneath. If we went to a Broadway show, we paid to park in a safe lot. And by the time my buddies and I were able to kind of venture in on our own, Ed Koch had begun the effort to clean things up. And I'll never forget a news story. It was a Sunday night, and we had Eyewitness News, Channel 7, Roger Grimsby and Bill Butel. And crews were hired to clean up New York City, and the first thing they noticed, there weren't even garbage cans, like, on 42nd Street. And so, you know, the Garden and the surrounding area was legendary, but they neglected other areas of the city. And, of course, the summer of 77 was Reggie Jackson's first year with the Yankees and the Son of Sam murderer, the 44 caliber killer, on the loose in the city. So if we went in for a Yankees game, it was a matinee. We got our asses back home. I'm still therapeutically working my way through this. So we'll take a break. We'll come back. We'll have more sports talk.
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0: Hey, folks. Welcome back. Sports Talk 95.3 The Score. Now, it's funny. I've had a few inquiries, even last week and a few today, about the celebrities at Madison Square Garden and what it was like back when I was way younger when they were winning championships, because the big name back then in the early 70s, talking about Cosby earlier and now a little creepy, was Woody Allen. You might see James Caan, a lot of locals like newscasters, sportscasters. I remember seeing Robert Redford, Namath would make the occasional appearance, Barbara Streisand, but not like now. And the reason is back then, you could afford tickets. Hell, we had amazing tickets, not courtside, but the section just above the loge, the old orange seats, section 32B. Hell, our tickets face value were like $15 each. So just a different world. All right, 284-8571. Let's get to the Alliant Power Oregon fuel injection hotline. You're live on Sports Talk. Have I got out there?
1: You got Jan.
0: Hey, Jan. How are you?
1: Good. You know, I'm just curious of your opinion of the replay system these days. I like the fact that the NBA can go back and call a foul after a replay, but the NCAA won't do that.
0: No, and there were some key ones, which I think is important. I'll tell you what, for how long have we had replay? The NFL started it 33, 34 years ago. I've never understood this. Well, certain things can't be replayed. Certain things can't be called. I was like, but we're all watching it. We see what happens, and it's amazing how each sport from pros to college are just like, well, we can review that, but we can't change that. And it's like, here's a crazy concept. Why not just look at the tape and make the right call?
1: Yeah, I agree. As a referee, we used to, like, for out-of-bounds calls, we would call if a player would cause the ball to go out of bounds with a foul, and we would just say, okay, we'd blow the whistle and the go the way it went, and then the coach would argue, and I'd say, well, I don't want to call a fourth foul on your kid, you know, just because he's the one that caused the ball to go out of bounds. And that's always bothered me in the NCAAs, that they can't go and actually call a foul on the guy after, you know, they're trying to do him a favor.
0: Yeah, I think in the NBA also, this whole X amount of challenges, I'm a great believer, if you challenge and you keep getting it right, that should be unlimited. So that's the non-perfect. But no, I agree with you. And it's amazing. Well, it's like when the NFL originally said, a ground can't cause a fumble. And I was like, I just saw a guy hit the ground and fumble. Of course it can.
1: and in basketball, when two people, you know, two players, they meet in the middle, the guy is, it's not really an offensive foul, not really a defensive foul, so they call traveling, get out of it, and then now it's got to be somebody, and they've got, you know, it's just ridiculous. The way I agree with what the NBA is doing, and it worked for both teams in the finals.
0: All right, hey, I appreciate the call, Jan. Thanks a million. Have a good one. All right, 284-8571, your Alliant Power Oregon fuel injection hotline. You know, just to get back to something that was discussed a little bit earlier, actually, we're going to put that on hold. The Alliant Power Oregon fuel injection hotline, 284-8571. Let's head in that direction. You're live on Sports Talk. Who have I got out there?
2: Hey, Steve, it's Brad.
0: Brad, what's up?
2: Oh, I just wanted to say congratulations on the Knicks. As I've texted you a few times during the series, there were several moments where that team really did show that they were a team of destiny. And I think they really closed the deal by winning Game 5 while being officiated by the Extender, Scott Foster.
0: That's a good nickname, the Extender.
2: He is known in a lot of sports channels as the series extender, and there were a few calls that sure looked like that was the case.
0: Yeah, if you look at the totality of it all, the only one that really got to the line for the Knicks was Brunson, for and most of it was in the fourth quarter. I believe they took 16 of their 28 free throws in the fourth quarter. And I tried to not get involved in it, but I keep an eye on social media. And there were a lot of people who, in the beginning, commenting like you did, Brad. Scott Foster is the ref. What do you think? And then at times during that game, the looks on Hart's face. There was another time when I think it was Mitch Robinson, and it was like, now wait a minute. You really can't look us in the eye and say that was really a foul.
2: Totally. Well, and then that no call when Wemby stepped under Brunson's landing pad on that three-pointer that where Brunson rolled his ankle. You know, that's supposed to be a flagrant, and had it been a flagrant for Wemby, he would have been suspended.
0: Well, for game six, if there was one. But no, right. I thought that everybody was clear. When a guy goes up for a shot, you have to give him room to land. It was obvious he did not. And, you know, from not getting suspended in the Minnesota series to, hitting Brunson a couple games ago to that one, it's like, I understand he's a great player, but he hasn't earned the right to get these calls that, like, Steph or LeBron or Jordan did in the day. I mean, make him earn that superstar status.
2: Well, it's always been dubious at best, the NBA protecting their superstars, and he's definitely shown that he's the chosen one moving forward. It's going to be interesting in the West. But on that note, man, I'm not happy.

0: 8 days, right? And you might want to have your coach in place.
1: Yeah, it's coming right up. Yeah, I got the little alert on my phone today with the Blazers icon, and I'm like, oh, they must have hired a new coach, and I'm like, oh man, Splitter going to Chicago. That's not what I was expecting.
0: No, and they met with him and another guy who I believe is a Portland candidate, and decided Splitter is a more viable. Although since the Last Dance, the Bulls really haven't done anything right either. So who knows?
1: Right. So, yeah, now we're getting sloppy seconds from Chicago. Is that what's going on?
0: I guess so, if you want to call it that.
1: Man. Anyway, well, don't let me bring down your mood. Not that I could, but you were asking about the World Cup, man. It's pretty exciting. I mean, that was a really great effort by the U.S. on Friday, and I mean, I've been turning on close games at the end and stuff, and definitely keeping an eye on it. It's fun to see. You know, all the fan bases interact and how jazzed everyone is about it. That game in Mexico hosting their first win was pretty cool too. And, you know, I had a thought that you should try and get on, John Strong, who is the U of O alumni and, you know, was a KWVA, sportscaster back in the day and now is like the voice of American soccer. He'd be a good one to have on, just to get the feel from the World Cup.
0: Wow. I was, tell you the truth, I didn't even know that existed. So, John Strong, huh?
1: Strong, yeah. He's like the head play-by-play guy at Fox. And he's really great, actually. He came up through U of O, did some time with the Timbers, and is now one of the big, prominent national guys.
0: All right, I'm definitely going to check that out. That's a great tidbit. Your finder's fee is in the mail, Brad.
1: Awesome. Sweet. Take care, man.
0: Take it easy. All right, anybody know how to get a hold of John Strong? Talk a little World Cup. Well, the next match for the United States is noon on Friday against the Australians. Chance to get a victory, and I believe that would clinch their spot for getting out of group, because with the way the field has expanded with 48 countries taking part, and instead of the usual 16 advancing to the knockout round, now it's doubled to 32. So even though each group consists of four clubs, there will be cases where three of the four we'll make it out of group. All right, we'll take a break. We'll come back. Yikes. We'll have an update and wrap up the entirety of a Monday next.
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0: Under 5 to play. Brunson looks, Brunson drives, Brunson shoots, ties the game. Here in an elimination game, we're tied again. Brunson gets away from Castle, the floater's up and good. Jalen Brunson with another answer.
1: And the forecast calls for rain. Yep, wearing my Brunson t-shirt that I got in New York prior to their run in last year's NBA playoffs. As we welcome you back, I've got a general Knicks kind of three-quarter sleeve. I got a Knicks hoodie. I got a hat. I got my Willis Reed's All-Star Camp t-shirt from 1973. But I will be replenishing, to say the least. All right, the Alliant Power Oregon Fuel Injection Hotline is open. 284-8571. While you ponder the error of your ways, let's get caught up. Coming at you from the sports desk, brought to you by First Blue, Coors Light, cold as the Rockies. Check this out. According to Pete Thamel, Texas Tech transfer quarterback Brendan Sorsby plans to enter the NFL supplemental draft amid all the legal wrangling over his eligibility after admitting he bet on sports. Turns out he's going to give the NFL a shot. Wow. The Oregon Duck baseball team, not great news today. Freshman outfielder Angel Laya has opted to enter the transfer portal, according to On Three's Pete Nakos. He had a huge season, set a Duck freshman record with 14 bombs, and drove in 47 runs. And in that ongoing mess over Sorsby, the Big 12 filed a federal lawsuit today seeking what is called a declaratory judgment and injunctive relief to allow the league the authority to use its bylaws to potentially punish Sorsby. And we've got lots of World Cup scores from today. Spain and Cabo Verde played to a 0-0 draw. That is the shocker thus far. You've got the team with the who's favored to win the whole thing against the number 64 country in the world. The other two pushes were Belgium 1, Egypt 1, Saudi Arabia 1, Uruguay 1, and about to hit the pitch, you got New Zealand and Iran with the over-under at 2.5. And the WNBA Commissioner's Cup, man, Dallas is taking it to Las Vegas. 56-37 late in the half. They've gone to the half. Minnesota, the Lynx up 60-40 on the Portland Fire in that one. That looks like a walkover. Even though the Fire, for an expansion team, have played pretty good. All right. Yikes. Time does fly, as our buddy Brad mentioned earlier. The Chicago Bulls are finalizing the hiring of Portland Trailblazer. I can't call him coach because he's never lost the interim tag, Tiago Splitter, to succeed Billy Donovan. Splitter had a good year under unique circumstances, starting out as an assistant. Then they played a game, and then the next thing you know, the head coach, Chauncey Billups, is under arrest in a federal gambling raid. He's the first Trailblazer coach to have a winning record his first season since Maurice Cheeks in 2001-2002. First to win a playoff game his debut season in Portland since Mike Dunleavy in 97-98. What impressed me is how good their defense was. Over the last 51 regular season games, they were top 10 in the league, going 30-21. So, now we'll see that Tom Dundon, the owner of the new Carolina Hurricane NHL Stanley Cup champs will make a move to get a new coach before the NBA draft on the 23rd, coming at us pretty quick. Appreciate all of the chime-ins and the congrats, and you guys make this fun. We're out. See you tomorrow, 95.3 The Score.
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6: Pat Boyle, Brad Evans, usually have you taken care of. Today, it's simply Gabe Ramirez. That's right. Hanging out with you on BetMGM tonight, brought to you by Westwood One. And it is World Cup time, ladies and gentlemen. I know you've been trying to figure out where to lay this money, and I am the guy to give you the answers on just that. Why? Because I've been having an incredibly hot run for the World Cup. I've been buying my family groceries. My wife's trying to tell me to take out the mortgage for my accounts. And now I get to share some of that love with you. It's been a phenomenal tournament so far, kicking things off on Thursday. Mexico winning 2-0 against South Africa. It was a great game for Team Mexico, obviously one of the host countries. You saw each one get their respective day. Canada, obviously coming out hot. Team USA getting their victory 4-1 against Paraguay. But the reason why I like World Cup more than anything else, you know, back in 2002, young whippersnapper, I was watching my very first World Cup. And the fact that, you know, here at the United States, you know, we tend to think, right, because we're born into this way of thinking that we're supposed to win everything, right? At the Olympics, you don't even look at the medal count because you know you're supposed to be at the top. NBA, we got the best athletes. The World Baseball Classic, the assumption it's going to be Team USA. Just there's so many sports that you feel like you're supposed to be great at. And when it comes to soccer, obviously, not one of them. Why? Because the rest of the world had a damn near 100-year head start in creating talent from the very beginning. So we as a country don't necessarily get behind the team the same way that other countries get behind their respective squads. So the reason why I like the World Cup is because, you know, you could be one of the better players in the world, right? Look at Mo Salah today, Belgium versus Egypt. Egypt, obviously the inferior team when you're thinking about Belgium. They have tons of strikers. You saw Lukaku get into the game in the last quarter of it and obviously make an impact with the own goal to tie things up. But Mo Salah, you know, obviously played his last matches with Liverpool. Then, like, so he loves Liverpool, right? Won Champions League with them, won Premier League trophies. But when he plays for Egypt, he is playing for his aunts. He's playing for his little cousins. He's playing for the guy that works at the grocery store that he used to go to when he was a teenager. Like, he's playing for, I mean, literally everyone that is surrounded from in his home country. And he understands that if they win, or like today, getting a point against Belgium, that's such a huge impact on their countries. Why? Because on a global scale, we as Americans should understand this better than anyone else. On a global scale, maybe some of these countries can't necessarily compete with a country like the United States, whether that's in a war, in their military, or in their economic power with GDP. But where they can compete, not just with a team like USA, right? But where they can compete is on a global stage in a World Cup, where a team like Egypt, right? A country like Egypt, a country like Cape Verde, right? Making their World Cup debut, can come in and face a juggernaut like Spain. The goalie for Cape Verde is going to be a living legend for the rest of his life in Cape Verde. No, when you know when they, people say it all the time, if you're a legend in your city in football or basketball, you never have to pay for a meal again. Yeah, try scoring a goal or try keeping a clean sheet. That's what they call it when you don't score any goals. Or try keeping a clean sheet against a juggernaut in Spain that has attacking forwards that play in some of the best leagues around the world. And you, your squad, well, not one Premier League player, not one guy in La Liga, not one guy in League One in France, not one of them, you were able to muster up a 0-0 draw with Spain. So that's why I love the World Cup more than anything else, because you can find moments like that where these guys play with a level of passion. We talk about it all the time. People that compare college basketball, like Brad Evans, with NBA basketball. The passion on the college level is so much higher during a regular game. Why? Because these college kids understand that this might be the last game of their career, or here's their opportunity to play their little butts off so they can get to the NBA. Think about that passion times 20 when you're thinking about the World Cup and what these guys have been playing with. So again, there's been some great stuff, some great games. Ireland, New Zealand kicking off right now. Or excuse me, Iran and New Zealand kicking off right now. And if you're looking to lay some money, Iran was right around minus 120 before things kicked off. You know, once the game starts, odds are changing in either respective team's favor, right? Because of ball control, possession, and the likelihood of a draw not necessarily being the case because time being spent on the pitch. So you might find a moment, a window, where you can get Iran at plus money or closer to even money, so you can lay some down. Now, here's why I'll tell you why I feel like Iran should be, you know, the team that can walk away with this one. One, they're in a pretty tough group, and leading up to this, you know, playing a lot of friendlies. You want to see what form you're in. But simply put, you got to have better attackers, right? We all know. I was talking to Brandon, our producer, is going to jump on in a second. He's like, why is it so difficult to get the ball in the back of the net? Well, you know what? It just is. Things have to go right. But if you have a true number nine, right? That's like your bucket getter in basketball, or, you know, your hands receiver in basketball, the guy that you can throw it to, excuse me, in football, the guy that you can throw it to and you know he's going to come down with it. In soccer, your number nine is the guy that when you do hit a cross to the middle of the pitch, right there in front of the 16-yard box or the 8-yard box, the guy's going to put it in the back of the net. And Iran has two guys that are more than capable of doing that. So, again, it's about finishing. You could be the better team in soccer. You could be the better team. But if you don't have the quality to actually make everything fall in order and score a goal, then you're not going to win. And I think about New Zealand, and although they're going to have good pressure, they're going to stack the box and try to work on counter possessions, I still think Iran's going to be the team that's going to pull away with this one. Brandon, I see you shaking your head over there. I don't want you to be confused, man. So ask away when it comes to to Iran versus New Zealand, or just the World Cup in general?
7: I'm just learning. I'm listening to you and I'm learning. Look, when I asked you about the goal thing, you know, I was talking with Grant, who's running the board earlier today, and you know, we're in a group chat, and he's a big soccer guy, and I just, you know, I've never really taken to the sport. So I said, look, you got an 8-foot by 24-foot goal. Like you've basically got yourself a one bedroom apartment to shoot the ball in, and you can't get it in there. I said it's kind of crazy.
6: That's kind of like saying when you're like, you know, but in the NFL, you just need 10 yards for a first down. You can't get 10 little yards on four plays. You have four opportunities to get 10 yards and you can't do it. You got to punt so many times. Like there's nuances in these games, but you know,
7: I understand the defense and I understand a goalie blocking it and all that stuff. My thing is more like when these guys have the open net and they don't hit it, I'm like, man, how hard is it to kick that ball when you're free and you're in the open space and the goalie doesn't block it to still miss the net? That's where, and I understand. Look, I understand that all sports are tough in their own respect, right? Like you talk about baseball hitting a tiny ball, you talk about hockey scoring on a goal where, you know, the goaltender is basically the same size as the goal. Like, so I understand. Like everything has its own nuances, and controlling a ball with your foot is a lot harder than controlling a ball with your hands. I just, when I look at the size of it and I'm like, and I put it in that perspective, I'm like, man, that really is like, it's a small one bedroom apartment in Chicago, 8x24.
6: And you're still paying $1,500 for that one. But I would say this, when you're thinking about it, right? It's like, it's no different than, you know, missing a wide open three or Dylan Harper blowing a left-handed layup at the rim that's uncontested.
7: Yeah.
6: It's like it just kind of happens, right? If you get a meatball over the plate and you pop it up, it's no different than that, right? I think it's very similar. But you know what? It's one thing for me to say it. I heard you have a little difficulty listening to Grant Leader running the board over there. So Grant, why don't you jump in and give your piece on this whole soccer discussion that we're having here?
8: All right. So Brandon was asking that question about how hard is it to score, you know, with the whole thing. He's like, studio apartment, stuff like that. I try to break it down to him. It's like when you're trying to shoot the ball with your feet, you can't just look straight ahead all the time and expect it to just go 100% accurate. Like with football, you can look down the field and throw the ball and be able to see where your target is. Like Caleb Williams throwing the ball down to Roma Dunze, for his example, he can see Roma Dunze the whole time going down the field. You know, there'll be linemen there, whatnot. But like at the same time, like you have to look at the ball and make sure you're hitting it right on where you need to go. Because if you hit it marginally to the left, marginally to the right, maybe even hit it down on the ball and you're clipping the grass, that just throws it off completely as well. Another thing, touching the ball is extremely hard as well. I don't know, like, if people understand, like, that takes kind of a long time to perfect. Because if you touch it wrong, it can bounce one way, and then defenders or something like that, somebody else like a midfielder, they can take it and run with it on the opposite side. And soccer is defined by defense integrity. Like there are 4-4-2 lineups, which what I played in high school, they're marked so that you can be soundly defended. And there's only like one or two guys in the attacking play that can potentially get there. You got midfielders who are running back and forth for 90, 100 minutes sometimes too. Like they're gassed. I know these hydration breaks are whatever and stuff, but man, like the midfielders are going up and down as well.
6: Yeah, it's an interesting thing. I think, you know, I think it's kind of, I think the point Grant's making with formation specifically, right? Because that's how you can, like, if you're going up against a team that has a lot of firepower, right? You're going to change your formation so that way you sit back and have a tighter bunch and can play a better defense to stop them from scoring and then focus on a counterattack. But then you might play a different team that you feel like you're equal against, then you might change your formation to kind of open it up a little bit. But it's similar to baseball in the sense where, you know, you got your eight defenders behind the pitcher, including the catcher, and, you know, they're positioned where the majority of the balls are hit, right? And so you have to find a gap. You have to make a great defensive play in order to stop it. And I think it's no different in soccer. Things just have to go beautifully. That's why it's called the beautiful game. Yeah. And you know, to score a goal is definitely not easy. That's why guys get paid the big bucks. Just like in baseball, if you can hit the long ball, even if you're going to strike out and bat 200, if you get the long ball at a high clip, you're going to get paid. And in soccer, if you can put the ball in the back of the net, you're going to make a lot of money. And speaking of putting the ball in the back of the net, when the U.S. scores, you score two. You can win a share of $500,000 in bonus bets for every U.S. goal. Place a $5 or more pre-match bet on any World Game match in which the U.S. is playing and apply your goal with a token. You win a share of $500,000 in bonus bets for every goal scored by the U.S. in the match. The bonus bets will be split among all eligible winners after the match. And the U.S. put up four in their first match against Paraguay. And what an exciting run that was. You know, I was on Fox 32 in Chicago talking about the World Cup. And they talked about, you know, who I felt was going to be an X factor for Team USA. And, of course, Christian Pulisic went down with the calf injury. Hopefully he can get back on Friday and get back there. Sergino Dest is on the right side, right? So the way that the Team USA's formation is set up, they have three attackers in the front. The guy that's at the very point in the middle, that's Balogun, who is an absolute stud. He had himself a brace. That's two goals in a match. And he almost could have had a third if he wasn't called for offside. But Pulisic is on your left. You got Sergino Dest on the right. And the guy that I said that can come off the bench when I was talking on Fox is Gio Reyna. Gio Reyna is a guy who's had a dark cloud over him for some years now. There was a lot of controversy on why he was a part of the team after not necessarily having the quality that most expected from him. But this is a guy who was supposed to be a stud for Team USA. All right, started his career with Borussia Dortmund in the Bundesliga. That's the German league. And, you know, everyone thought he was going to be the wunderkind. But you know what it is, guys. When you're 19, 20 years old, you start feeling yourself a little too much. And I think that's what happened with a guy like Gio Reyna, where obviously the product of soccer is a bit inferior in the United States. So for him to be playing in the Bundesliga with teams like Bayern Munich, playing in Champions League matches, when he comes back to the United States, he kind of feels like he's taking a step backwards and that people should be kind of adoring him. But again, that's a young man's mentality. Now here he is, a little bit older. You can see how mature he looks. I said he'd be the spark plug off the bench. And what did he did? What did he do? He came in, 98th minute, put the ball in the back of the net. Again, something that's extremely difficult to do. But a guy like Gio Reyna is going to have to step up, especially if Christian Pulisic is going to be out. Australia on the docket for Team USA on Friday. Another, I tell you, I've been hot, Brandon. Grant, Monty, I've been hot. I bet Australia to win. They were going up against Turkey, and I did a live bet. I know, Brandon, you mentioned that you do live bets at halftime in basketball games, but I'm watching this match, and soccer is kind of this way, right? And this is the cool thing about betting. When you go to the BetMGM app, when the numbers are changing in real time, it can't account for human passion, right? For human nature that's there, like when you're watching the game. So I'm watching Australia and Turkey, and I'm like, man, this back line of defenders, these guys are giants. I'm talking about like kangaroo giants from Australia. These dudes are huge. And then their forwards are super fast and attacking. And I'm thinking to myself, Turkey looks extremely little, right? Like these guys on the Turkish squad look small. And the Turkish league, like their league is the Turkish Super League. They're known for scoring goals. Like you watch those games and those guys are just super talented. Strikers are amazing. So the assumption was that they were taking a bunch of guys from the Turkish Super League onto Team Turkey, and you thought they were going to win. Everybody thought they were going to be the second fiddle to the United States in Group D. Australia comes out, handles business. I'm watching the game for the first 10 minutes. I laid a bet down. They were plus 450 when I got Australia at that moment. They scored the first goal. I had a little bit more on the back end just to kind of be safe on the other side. They ended up scoring another goal in the second half. So Team USA is going to have their hands full on Friday, because if there's one thing that I saw about Team USA, guys, two things stood out. One, the speed of Team USA. Faster than I'd ever seen them. More confident on the ball. You know, Grant was talking about how being on the ball is so important. Tim Howard, famed goalie for Team USA over the decades, he was talking about why USA is known for creating great goalies. Why? Because determination and athleticism are the two key components to being a goalie. And U.S. athletes have that in spades, right? You can take a, what he was saying was you could take an eighth grader that's the tallest kid in his class and he's probably athletic and you could teach him to be a good goalie. Playing on the ball, doing the tricks that you see the Brazilian team doing, Messi, guys that are top tier talents, they're good on the ball. And Turkey should have been that. Australia was that. USA against Paraguay showed that they are one of the better teams in the tournament because of how good they were. The cheeky passes, the speed, like I mentioned, but the quality, right? When you're talking about soccer, and I mentioned this earlier, it was like you can have teams that are good. You can have teams that make great passes down the pitch. But once you get into the box, and as we mentioned, Brandon, guys are cramped up in there. There's a little space. There's small margin for error. Your quality has to be at a high level in order for you to score goals. And Team USA had it. Had it. Not just because they had great strikers and their number nines, but great passing, great rhythm within the team. They had 12, or I think it was 13 guys back from their last World Cup squads. The first time Team USA has ever done that. And you know, continuity. We've seen it. Look at the Knicks, right? When you have guys like that, they can come back. You can make a big difference in situations like that.
7: Let me ask you this then, regarding that, because you're talking about like the goals. So one, I bet a Christian Pulisic goal in that match, right? And he scores, but it goes off the defender's leg and goes into the net, and it gets called an own goal, and I don't get credit for the goal. So in what world do you shoot a ball at the net, it goes off a defender and deflects in it, and you don't get credit for the goal? And then the second thing, a part of this is Team USA going to be better than we thought they were going to be heading into this World Cup? Do they have a chance to get to the quarterfinal, semifinal?
6: So first, Pulisic, I believe, passed the ball to Weston McKennie on that one. And Weston McKennie was the one that kicked it in, but they called it an own goal. So Pulisic is more like, he wants to be like Alonzo Ball, right? He wants to make everyone around him better. Can he score the rock? Can he put the ball in the bucket? Can he be the number one pick? Sure, but he's better suited to make guys around him better. And you saw that with passes to Weston McKennie and to Balogun. In terms of whether Team USA, listen, Team USA was even money to win the first match against Paraguay, because Paraguay was a squad that supposedly had really good defense and was going to give Team USA fits. I think no one saw them being a team that could put up four goals. Think about it. They only scored three in their entire World Cup appearance the last time they were out. They put four up in the first game, right? First match. So I think they're going to be better because they have better firepower. I think their speed is going to be a problem and their defensive pressure is going to cause fits. But I don't know. When you go up against the best teams in the world and they control the ball, they control possession, you know, it's going to be interesting. And then it's going to come down to penalty kicks like we've seen before in the past. So it'll be interesting. Knockout rounds for sure. Maybe one victory. Listen, anything outside of that, anything deeper than that, Brandon, it will be a humongous victory for the United States of America and what it will do for soccer. All right, speaking of huge victories, the Chicago Bulls got one because they've named their newest head coach. What is Thiago Splitter going to do for the new-look Bulls? We'll discuss that on the other side. Don't go anywhere. It's Gabe Ramirez right here on BetMGM tonight on Westwood One.
9: Hurricanes are Stanley Cup champions. For the second time in franchise history, Lord Stanley's Cup will call Carolina home. Congrats, Canes fans. Westwood One Sports.
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11: Recent survey conducted by Common Sense Media found 1/3 of teenagers prefer AI companions over humans for serious conversations. There's a term for that, social offloading. And experts we talked to warned that this habit could be stunting emotional growth, leaving an already isolated generation who came of age during the pandemic even less prepared for the messiness of human interaction. Sure, AI can help you polish whatever it is you're looking to say, but that's not very human, right? It's the messiness that makes our interactions with each other so real. It's also what makes them so validating, help us to develop our confidence, our voice, our deep bonds with each other. Psychiatrists we talked to encouraged turning to family or friends when you're struggling to express yourself. They are keen to help. I'm Dr. Sanjay Gupta, helping you live a better life.
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1: You ever wake up in the middle of the night or maybe first thing in the morning and notice drool on your pillow? Unless you're sleeping next to someone who hasn't already seen all your good, bad, and ugly, it's probably not that big a deal and not anything to worry about unless it's something that just started happening recently. When people drool at night, it's often because of a stuffy nose, acid reflux, or being a mouth breather. People who sleep on their stomach or side are more likely to drool than someone who sleeps on their back. But in some cases, drooling at night can be a warning sign of something more serious, like dental issues, sleep apnea, or even early symptoms of Parkinson's disease. If you're at all concerned about this, the best place to start is with an ENT doctor, an ears, nose, and throat doctor. They can recommend a sleep study to possibly get some answers. I'm Dr. Sanjay Gupta, helping you live a better life.
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7: Gotta let the 50 play when it's on. Hey, I one time won a karaoke contest to this song on B96 in Chicago. Shout out Eddie and Jobo. I was coming home drunk from the club and decided to call in. And I ended up winning the competition that was doing it. But hey, 50 to get the party started. That's for awesome. Sure. All right. Updates around the league real quick. Iran, New Zealand knotted up at 2 right now in this World Cup. And that's the beauty of these matches, right? I told you guys, people score goals in this like last little window. They're in the 80th minute right now. A couple things happen when you get to this time in the match. Legs are tired. Right. Once you get to this point in the match, legs are tired. The game opens up a little bit, right? Formations aren't being held as tight. So you see a lot more runs, and that's why goals are able to be scored in this time. And then also people understand that you're up against the clock. So you might take a couple more chances than you would normally would in these situations. So again, you might want to tune in for a little bit of this one, as I'll be watching as well. And this is where you can make some money too. Brandon, you like to make bets at halftime. Imagine in the 80th minute when you want to, you know, pick a winner. Because there's a bet in soccer where you can pick either Iran or New Zealand to win. And then if it's a draw, you lose, right? So you can bet that one of them will score a goal. You don't necessarily have to choose which one in that moment. And then, but that's going to be happening today again. France, Senegal going to be kicking things off tomorrow in World Cup action, and then things are going to

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7: Heart disease is still the leading cause of death here in the United States and around the world. But what if there was something you could do earlier in life to reduce the odds of becoming a statistic? Well, here in the United States, tens of millions of adults already take a statin to lower their cholesterol. But new guidance put out by the American College of Cardiology and the American Heart Association now emphasize that treating high cholesterol

0: for himself. He's a good guy, team player. If he comes in, he makes everyone around him better, not just him stepping into the lineup. Unless I had that, I wouldn't be hyped to pick Darren Peterson. Based on talent alone, yes. Based on all the other intangibles swirling around, no, I'm not racing to the podium with that pick. It is prima donna behavior. Once again, we need an adult in the room to tell Darren Peterson, hey, there's a chance, pretty good chance you don't go first overall. And I get it. You don't want to go to Utah. But this is not the way to force yourself into a different situation, because you're now clouding the judgment of your character even more so than you did with the way you played this past season. We'll ask Brian Geltziler about that in about 20 minutes. But coming up next, Jason Sobel to preview the U.S. Open right here on Westwood One Sports.
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14: Staying active every day will go a long way towards helping you live a happy, healthy, and pain-free life. And there's perhaps no movement more fundamental than walking. It reinforces the alignment, stability, and coordinated muscle activation that supports how your body moves, whether you're doing strenuous exercise or simply going about your daily life. This is according to Dana Santis, a strength and conditioning specialist. Even though you walk every day, Dana does say you can make small adjustments to immediately improve your walking mechanics. So, keep your rib cage stacked over your pelvis. Avoid leaning over or arching your lower back. Allow your arms to swing naturally in coordination with your legs. Keep your gaze forward, your jaw relaxed, and then just breathe in through your nose and out through your mouth. I'm Dr. Sanjay Gupta, helping you live a better life.

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Through Guy's Not Wrong. It is the Jim Rome Show of Westwood One. And on top of that, Sirius XM, X Platform, Rome Channel, all good ways to get the program. All right, nice to have you here. We've got a really good Tuesday program for you. Let's get right at it because I've got a guest coming up at 12:20. So I don't want to waste any time. Really quickly, let me hit you up. Telephone number is toll free, 1-800-636-8686. I don't ever remember having a different phone number, so go ahead and use it. Get up in here. If you want to hit me up on the X, do that at Jim Rome. You can email me at Rome, R-O-M-E, at haveatake.com. If it sounds like I'm in a rush, it's because I'm in a rush. I've got Tom Pelissero coming up in about 20 minutes, so I want to get my open in there and then get to him. Coming up in hour number two, going to run down my guy Kevin Weeks.

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0: the Jungle. I'm Jim Rome. We are into hour number two, live in Southern California. Nice to have you here. All right, cell phone number is toll free. 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If you want to hit me up on the X, I'd love to have you. 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I do have an announcement coming up a little bit later on regarding the program, but we start hour number two by having a conversation with a former NHL goaltender. He played 11 years in the league. He reached the 2002 Stanley Cup Final with the Hurricanes. He is an ESPN NHL analyst. He joined that network in 2021. He contributes to both their studio and game coverage. I'm talking about Kevin Weeks. Kevin, had such a great time chopping it up with you on our podcast last month. I had to come looking for you to put an official wrap on the NHL season. How you doing, my dude?
1: Romy, I'm doing great right now. So great to see you. Great to be with you as always. I am actually in New York. I'm in a hyperbaric chamber right now. The world's largest hyperbaric chamber. Yes, in New York City, just up the street from Grand Central Station. The company's called Sansa O2 Box. We have one at the house, and I'm literally in their largest commercial one. My guy, Sean James, former NFL running back, he is the North American CEO, and I'm in the box as I talk to you, Romy. If I need to, I'll go to the oxygen. I'll get the cannula if I need you here.
0: Dude, bro, that's the biggest one I've ever seen. I mean, I've seen lots of hyperbaric chambers. I've never seen like a walk-in chamber with a studio and that kind of a thing. That's pretty good. So
1: that's how we're rolling.
0: Is it working? Is your oxygen flowing? Are you feeling good?
1: The best. I've always been a big proponent.

0: Yeah, we're back. If you consider we've been off for 21 hours, Sports Talk, Tuesday edition of the show, right here on 95.3 The Score. Hope you're doing well, staying cool, because I had to go get something in my car. And normally from about 9:30, 9:45 till 6, I don't leave the building. I probably, maybe if there's a special event or a luncheon to go to, maybe 3 times a year. I'm Harry Hunker Down once I get to work. And forgot something in my car. I went out there. I was like, oh, right, 88, 89 degrees. Tis that time of year. And last night, monumental. Had to break out the sprinklers. You know, we had some rain last week, but have to start watering the lawn. Mother Nature not providing the freebies. So very excited about that, I might add. Kidding. Hate it. Pave America. I like to get one of those yards, but the problem is we've got grandkids, got dogs. They need a place to romp. Thus, me whining 3 minutes into the show. Anyway, was watching some World Cup today. France en français against Senegal. Mbappe, I probably know 6 players in the entirety of the 48 nation World Cup. So I was like, well, he's really good. Can't hide anything from me, right? The numbers came out from the NBA Finals, and even though it was just 5 games, the most watched NBA Finals since the Jordan Last Dance Bulls. Pretty impressive. And yeah, you got the number one market in there, chasing history. And unlike, I don't know, the Knicks of the 90s or the Yankees of the forevers, I didn't get the usual anti-New York distaste. You know, like when you get if Notre Dame's in the finals or the Cowboys. Well, for the under 40 crowd, once upon a time, the Dallas Cowboys used to play games that had value. It's been 31 years. But anyway, I think, well, first of all, because Wemby, with his attitude, his flagrant fouls, his chirping, he actually turned into more of a villain in one series than I think a lot of people expected, because it went from he's the new face of the NBA. He's going to be the greatest player ever, and just the usual diarrhea mouth, over the top insanity that we get from certain national media members, which spills over into social media, which has no filters and has the recency bias, and everything that is happening now needs to be commented on in an historical sense. And I certainly think the MVP of the finals, Jalen Brunson, comes off as incredibly likable and affable. And you hear about all the money he left on the table. You hear his college coach, Jay Wright, talk about him, the way he conducted himself with the utmost slice of humble pie in speaking with Lisa Salters. And first of all, he's not this kind of villainous style athlete who's just 6'9", 270, won the genetic lottery. You know, he's 6'2". He's not really cut. He's not really a physical specimen. He just is a walking bucket when it matters. So I think there was a likability factor there. And you throw in the new face in Wemby and a young team, you know, the second youngest, I think they said, or the youngest ever to make a final, along with the 77 Blazers. But, I mean, Game 5 numbers peaked at 33 million. Don't we have 330 million people living in this country? Right now it's like 10% of the people were watching, and that's not what the numbers are based on. The numbers are based on what percentage of TVs were on. So I'll tell you what, ABC, Disney, ESPN, with that, and there were really big numbers for the NHL final for hockey between Carolina, who won all the marbles for the first time in 20 years, second time in franchise history, taking down Vegas. So the Suits probably just delighted, according to the Nielsen numbers. Text line 321-0824. The owners in MLB are back on it, proposing another salary cap for 2027, $245 million salary cap as initial bargaining for the new collective bargaining agreement, which wraps about 5-6 weeks after the World Series start. You know, it's weird because if you look at the Dodgers and the Mets, they would have to slash their payroll, while low spenders like the Marlins would have to add a bunch. The commissioner's talking about a 50-50 revenue split, but the players' union, the MLBPA, just an instant reject, looking for a higher luxury tax, minimum salary hikes. Tom Glavin, I thought, made great points. He's like, we're looking at the 94 parallels, which erased the season after they went on strike on August 12th. I'll get into that and why the owners are just liars, like billionaires are. The scourge of our times. I've said it a million times. They will use the court of public opinion to just inundate people with actual fake news and lies and misleading and bullying and just the sleaze that starts to ooze. Couple of Oregon-related notes. For the second time this week, the baseball team has taken a substantial hit via the transfer portal, the exit route, you know, in through the outdoor, out through the indoor. Now, Nalivo Lewocki, another of the freshmen. So, according to Pete Nakos of On3, who noted that I have not heard anything from the athletic department to verify or to say it hasn't happened yet. But he entered, according to this story, the NCAA transfer portal with a do not contact tag. And of course, he was just tremendous. He hit 321, 14 homers, drove in 37, and only started 31 games this season. You couple that with the recent news that Angel Laya has entered the portal. Two of the three outstanding freshmen that contributed so much getting this team within a couple wins of the College World Series. You know, great team. Won the Eugene Regional. It was dramatic. It turned PK Park electric. And then falling at Texas in the Super, just leaving Braden Jaxa of that core three that filled fans with so much hope. Despite the disappointment of the season that, you know, he'd be back for another run in 2027. By the way, that doesn't mean it can't happen or won't happen, but they looks like they just lost two great young core players. Plus, we know Drew Smith is gone. The MLB draft is in a month. Yeah, I think it's the second week in July, so maybe a little less than 4 weeks. Although it's usually a Tuesday, so I wouldn't be surprised if it was 4 weeks from today. And, you know, then you wonder what will become of the stud DP combo, Ryan Cooney, Maddox Maloney. I was reading about Cal Scolari and his prospects for entering the draft. And, of course, you always wonder this time of year, the big-time high school recruits, you know, if they get drafted higher than they may have thought or where they may have thought if they're going to be a high pick, you know, then you have to deal with those decisions. But either way, it's like, not great news, to say the least. Excuse me. As opposed to Oregon track and field, the men and women of Oregon have swept the Division I Program of the Year awards announced today by the Coaches Association. Since the award's inception prior to 2008-2009, Oregon has won the Program of the Year 18 times, 12 times for the women, 6 for the men. And the men finished ahead of Arkansas, Alabama, New Mexico, and Virginia. The women ahead of Florida, BYU, New Mexico, and South Carolina. And the Ducks finished in the top five at all three championships this past season. The men, the runner-up in the indoor, fifth place at cross-country and outdoor. The women made it to the podium three times, third in cross-country, second in the indoors, and fourth last week in the outdoors. And, of course, Oregon has just owned the Big 12. They did the, the Big 10. They swept the Triple Crown this year and have won an incredible 10 of the 12 conference titles since they joined the league. And, of course, the recent individual accomplishments, Simeon Birnbaum, the 1,500-meter national champ, Aaliyah McCormick defended her title in the 100-meter hurdles, Ben Smith wins the shot put. So that's the Duck news to pass along. I want to get to some of the stuff I heard on our mid-morning show. I'm going to tweak it because we've seen this century, really, the last 22 years, starting with the Boston Red Sox. You know, a lot of those, you hear the term long-suffering fans. Well, droughts have come to an end. And I went and actually went through the four major sports, because I don't have a lot of the other information in my head, whether it's soccer leagues or the WNBA, but NFL, NBA, MLB, NHL. It's kind of amazing, and it's also a bit on the astonishing side, who now are the leaders who have been waiting and waiting and waiting and waiting the longest to have that parade, that celebration, that championship trophy to fit in their case. So got that, got some MLB, got some NFL notes, got some Duck football stuff to discuss as we continue with sports talk next.
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7: Recent survey conducted by Common Sense Media found one-third of teenagers prefer AI companions over humans for serious conversations. There's a term for that, social offloading. And experts we talked to warned that this habit could be stunting emotional growth, leaving an already isolated generation who came of age during the pandemic even less prepared for the messiness of human interaction. Sure, AI can help you polish whatever it is you're looking to say, but that's not very human, right? It's the messiness that makes our interactions with each other so real. It's also what makes them so validating, help us to develop our confidence, our voice, our deep bonds with each other. Psychiatrists we talked to encouraged turning to family or friends when you're struggling to express yourself. They are keen to help. I'm Dr. Sanjay Gupta, helping you live a better life.
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0: 2-2 where Barkala was, and Barkala makes it 2-0 with almost his first touch of the ball. Well, Mbappe has another one out of nowhere, 3-1.
1: The call from Fox TV as France beats Senegal 3-1. It was a scoreless first half, and actually Senegal had the better chances. They missed one high out front and then hit a crossbar. Then the French took the lead 1-0, then 2-0, and it looked like they were kind of playing out the string. And one of the Senegalese players, just a rocket that made it 2-1, but right off the draw at midfield, Mbappe! I'm always fascinated by the analysis and calls of the international soccer broadcasters and analysts, because I do not claim to have anything beyond a basic knowledge of the game, and but that I do note that they have a tendency to scream the player's name. You know, with American calls in basketball and football and baseball, it's and the run is in, or it's a touchdown or a bucket. You generally don't hear, you know, a three-pointer, Brunson, or a ball hit out of the park, Judge. But it's cool. 284-8571, the Alliant Power Oregon Fuel Injection Hotline, if you so dare. Could also text me, 321-0824. I came across an article that I found interesting, because is there one thing, or there are probably certain topics that are an overwhelming supermajority where people agree. Kind of the rare common ground among sports fans. And certainly with NBA fans, whether it be LeBron, Shai Gilgeous-Alexander, flopping. But it specifically centered on soccer, with the common take that, you know, these guys go down like they're a victim of sniper fire. And so I also learned, while we Yanks call it flopping or taking a dive, around the world it's also referred to as simulation. So it was an international article, and the question was, why is flopping so prominent in soccer? And we're talking about the highest levels forever. I mean, it's a World Cup. We're talking EPL, La Liga, all of that. And the answer was kind of simple, but made sense. Because the high rewards of gaining a free kick penalty or getting an opponent carded heavily outweigh the risks of being caught. And while it is rarely used, there is a rule against blatant phony flopping, which can result in a yellow card, which I guess if we were going to draw a hoops parallel, it's a flagrant and a second means ejection. So now, I had to do research, I had to think, so bear with me. The NBA instituted the anti-flopping policy prior to the 2012-2013 season. At that time, they did not stop play, but after games, video was reviewed, and the worst thing that could happen was a monetary fine. And then you started to hear about it. And 3 years ago, prior to 23-24, the League Board of Governors approved the in-game penalty on a one-year trial basis. The ref can call the fraud, and it grants the opponent a free throw. Then the next year, the rule was deemed a success and is now a permanent part of the rule book. It's like I kind of knew this. I didn't know the exact timeline. As for today's game, one of the reasons I watched a bunch of France versus Senegal, because I've become a lunatic. After I won some cabbage on my Knicks, I was like, I need to bet more. So I bet a three pick of today's action. No goals, money line. The French, I've got Norway right now over Iraq, and the Fever over Toronto tonight in the WNBA Commissioner's Cup game. So just call me Sorsby because I'm on a bender right now. And the Senegal team was tough. They had, like I said, the best scoring chances in the first half. And one of the few players I know, Mbappe, of the French team, he found the back of the net. I wonder, is Toby Charles still alive? He was like the original guy. I remember watching in the 80s when cable kind of exploded and we'd watch late BBC action. But the NBA, so this is where my life has deteriorated to. By the way, did you guys see the viral video? Norway, this game right now against the Iraqis, is being played. Oh man, the first game was at the Meadowlands in Jersey. This one is in Foxborough. Okay, so you've got the Norwegians who do this Viking rowing thing in the crowd. They were doing it on an up escalator in a mall in a suburb of Boston with the Norwegian flags wrapped around them. It was awesome. I was hysterical. It was a beautiful thing. All right. Anyway, you know what? Before we move it along, I'll take a break right now. I want to come back, talk some NBA. I want to get a little more into, now that you check the Knicks off the list, who's the next fan base that might get their long-awaited championship parade. Got some thoughts on Oregon football, their opponents, and more on the Sorsby mess that has now been sort of sorted out. All coming at you next.
2: 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He's got socks. 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Treat your dad to a $5,000 basement barbecue or backyard upgrade. Pop gets to pick. Head to our website to enter this national contest for a chance at $5,000 for your top pop.
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10: Slowly but surely, AI is seeping its way into every corner of our lives. One area perhaps I didn't expect is diet advice. A new study out of Turkey found that chatbots are recommending to teen boys and girls that they restrict their daily calories to dangerously low levels and eat a balance of nutrients that are kind of out of whack. Remember, teenagers are growing, one pediatrician told us. If they aren't getting enough nutrition, it can really stunt their growth on a number of levels. And in extreme cases, it can lead to significant health consequences. Large language models, LLMs, they are designed to agree with you. So if you're looking to lose weight, they're going to push you pretty hard in that direction. They also sometimes don't know how to tell the difference between good information and bad information. And you know who does? Your doctor. I'm Dr. Sanjay Gupta, helping you live a better life.
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0: righty, folks. 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Sometimes, whether you're a big fan or not, you are reminded of why it is called the beautiful game. The Norwegians just scored an absolute beautiful goal. It was, I guess, the basketball version of a runout, and running up the left side with the goal to his right, one of the players did a crossing pass, and the Norwegian striker, sliding in front of the net, banged it home to put the, by the way, heavily favored Norway team. I think they were a 3.5-goal favorite. That is a big number in soccer. Today, the French were a 2.5-goal favorite, and they needed a late goal by Mbappe to cover. Coming up is Argentina and Algeria. This is part of the triple header on Fox. That one from Arrowhead in Kansas City. 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So I feel like every year after a major event, I obsess over the TV ratings. Well, first of all, when you do a show like this, it's always nice to know the level of passion felt throughout the country. I mean, you know, if Oregon plays in a major bowl, it's like I kind of know it's popular around here, but I always like to see, all right, what are the folks in New York and Chicago and Miami and the Bay Area and L.A. and Phoenix thinking about, you know, Oregon taking on Texas Tech or something along those lines. And of course, yours truly was, you know, 150% engaged in the NBA playoffs and finals. But this 5-game series, you know, granted, they were all kind of thrillers. I mean, you had the eventual champions rally from a double-digit deficit in every game, in 3 of them in the fourth quarter. But the 2026 NBA Finals are now the most watched in its entirety, not just individual games, since 1998. And, you know, that was the Last Dance Bulls. And understand, that was the NBA at its peak popularity. When NBC had the contract, the Bulls and Jazz averaged about 29 million viewers. And Game 5, in particular, on Saturday night, had an average audience of 24.5 million, peaking down the stretch as the drought ended at 33 million. For example, when it was Game 6, Bulls Jazz, and Jordan hit the shot over Byron Russell, that was just shy of 36 million. And this particular final increased the viewership of 157% from last year's Thunder Pacers final. Just to kind of put a mirror up, the other finals to get into, well, I should say, well into averaging more than 20 million, starting from 98 back. 97 was 26 million. 96, almost 25. By the way, make a note, 94 and 95, when Jordan was off playing baseball, getting his life in order, that didn't happen. So first it was Knicks, Rockets? No, even though it was a New York team at the time going for their first title in 21 years. And 95, when Hakeem and the Rockets schooled the young Magic. So then the other one was 1993, when the Bulls completed their first three-peat against the Suns. That was $27 million. 1991, Michael's first at $23.9 million, and also big numbers, 88 and 89, when you had the Bad Boys versus the tail end of the Magic Kareem Worthy dynasty. They both had more than $21 million. And the final L.A.-Boston set in 1987, $24.1 million. So this one really went off the charts. And for the more recent heavily viewed finals, you had Golden State Cleveland first, when LeBron and the Cavaliers rallied from being 3-1 down. That is 2016. And then 2017, the rebound win from the Warriors, both averaged over 20 mil. Now, these were all the only finals to hit that number since the 1998 Bulls. So I'm telling you, the country caught on, was captivated, and was riveted, and posted huge numbers for the suits at ABC. Alrighty, what's another story that I wanted to share with you? Oh, right. The Sorsby saga. So after all this, after the ridiculous injunction handed down by that goofball judge in Texas, now it looks like there's going to be the first NFL supplemental draft since 2023. Interesting to point out that, you know which players were drafted that year in the supplemental? None. Nobody. For openers, and so this was kind of like another lesson learned from yours truly, players have to be approved. The last time a selection was actually made in this type of draft was back in 2019, when the Cardinals took Jalen Thompson, who was a free safety out of Washington State. By the way, the Iraqis have scored and tied it in the 38th minute. That's a bit of a shocker. So the Norwegians need to stop rowing and start finding the back of the net. So what happened was, you need certain circumstances to be applicable to request and then for the league to actually hold a supplemental draft. So Thompson at the time was ruled ineligible for college ball for using a banned substance that he claimed was due to, you know, I bought an over-the-counter supplement and there was an illegal ingredient there. You know, a tale as old as annoying Ped's time. And he ended up going in the fifth round. And I'll tell you, I wasn't really sure how this whole thing worked. And so how it goes is, you just don't say, all right, I'm in the lottery. I mean, I'm in the supplemental draft. And then, you start working back. There are three tiers. It's what's known as a weighted lottery. Tier one are teams with six or less wins. Tier two, non-playoff teams with six or more wins. Tier three, teams that made the postseason. And it's really weird because there's also a secret bidding system. Unlike the real draft where it's like, your turn, your turn, your turn. So if you submit a successful bid, say in the third round, you lose your third round pick in the next draft. And by the way, Thompson turned out to be a very good pick. He's still with the Cardinals. He's been a starter for most of his seven seasons, all with Arizona. But as Tom Pelissero of the NFL Network said on Rome today, he said if Sorsby played this year, and continued to improve like he had his year at Cincinnati, he would probably be viewed as a late first-round pick. So while circumstances are unique and his chances of playing right off as a rookie in this kind of draft might be slim, you do have to ask how willing will a team be to spend a third or fourth rounder on a possible first-round talent. And, of course, as far as the supplemental draft, the bar is set at Chris Carter. He was ruled ineligible at Ohio State, went in the 87 supplemental draft to the Eagles, but after a couple of seasons, he got cut by Buddy Ryan because whether it was coke, alcohol, pills, he had a huge substance abuse problem. Landed with the Vikings, you know, along with Randy Moss. I think you could say that was one of the all-time great 1-2 punches in history, because you look at that 98 team for Minnesota that really should have gone to the Super Bowl, but the Gary Anderson missed kick in the NFC Championship against Atlanta, the Dirty Bird Falcons, when they were 15-1, and no, they weren't just first in scoring at the time. I think they set the record for average points per game, but you know, that was the year that Randall Cunningham went plum loco, and Carter and Moss combined for 29 touchdowns, 2,500 yards. And by the way, Norway has already scored. This is nuts. This is like not what we're used to in soccer. Now, how long they were together. But anyway, the bottom line is he is the one supplemental draft guy who really went on to have a fantastic career. The next year, I kind of forgot about that. Randall Cunningham got injured. Jeff George stepped in, went 8-2, and they ended up 10-6, losing in the divisional round in a crazy shootout to the greatest show on turf, the St. Louis Rams, who would win that Super Bowl with a guy nobody heard of before the season named Kurt Warner, 49-37. All right. Me and my rabbit holes, right? All right. 284-8571, the Alliant Power Oregon Fuel Injection Hotline. Another story that made the round today had to do with Floyd Mayweather, who really is just a terrible, terrible human being. Rasheed Rice got out of jail today, and the receiver for the Chiefs, how did he avoid dealing with the media? He ran away. If you see the video, it's like he took, and by the way, you know, you got a young receiver just from the media I deal with, probably not going to catch him. He is gone. He gone. The family of Alden Smith, who passed away, still no cause of death, have agreed to submit his brain for CTE testing. And again, when you knew his story and heard about his tragic death prematurely, I've said a million times that you can't prevent the first thing that pops into your head. And mine was, I wonder what happened. He had lived such a volatile life. And I wondered if his family would wonder about his behavior, perhaps being impacted by that horrible, horrible disease. And I also want to get to the talk about now the MLB owners again trying to push for a salary cap and using the court of public opinion, and it's just wrong. And anybody, I'm sorry, if you side with the owners at this point and buy into this millionaire versus billionaire, absolute bullcrap. Just do your homework. It's just, it's not the same thing. It's not millionaires versus billionaires. It's billionaires trying to bully their way through, which has become, well, I shouldn't just pinpoint it as the American way, but it's the Western world way for sure. All right, text line 321-0824. Been kind of fun hearing some of you who are like, there seems to be, well, that it's always been my common theme that I'm not a diehard, dyed-in-the-wool soccer fan, but kind of a big sports fan, and the World Cup is rather sizable. So seeing some of you rated, I mean, engaged, and kind of like, yeah, checking out the early matches, but looking forward to see what happens with Team USA. And then, of course, the level of drama rises when it's a knockout round. So, yeah, good input and much appreciated. All right, we'll take a break. We'll be back. We'll have an update and wrap up the 3 o'clock hour next. 95.
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13: 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And do they really work? Well, first, let's talk about actual magnesium. 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

Hey, folks. Welcome back, Sports Talk. It is the Tuesday edition of the program as we work our way through. It's another short week. One of the things I love about this time of year, get Memorial Day, Juneteenth, July 4th. I've got a couple weeks vacation. Then all of a sudden, you're back here and it's like, oh, conference media day. Oh, Oregon media day. Oh, it's only 3 weeks from Saturday until the opener. I joke about this all the time, but it is so true. When you do small market radio in a big time college town that cares about the national scene and the NFL and the NBA and MLB and obviously college football, college basketball, you really have to work the hardest from the end of the NBA finals through the start of football. Because, well, and actually in recent years, with the popularity of the WNBA, that has provided some good stuff. And I'll have our buddy Jackie Powell from New York check in about the Liberty later on this week. And the World Cup, loving this, that some of you are engaged and it provides content. And you've heard Rome, who's, you know, the biggest there is in the history of this industry, always talk about he is team content. And when I hear a story and it's like, then I go on social media and I see a lot of you were talking about it. I'm like, yes, thank you very much. Who's ever responsible for this issue and this topic? So anyway, with all that thought in mind, we're going to lock up your Alliant Power Oregon Fuel Injection Hotline. Like I mentioned, I want to talk a little bit more about this Sorsby situation, because there's an element of hysterics that has a tendency to be put down, laid to rest, and sometimes, even in our zany country, logic takes over. Who'd have thunk? Updates are brought to you by Frost Brewed Coors Light, cold as the Rockies. For the second day in a row, Oregon baseball has learned that one of their fab freshmen from this past year is entering the transfer portal. This time, it's Nelivo Lawaki, who, you know, this is a guy who's a hitter and a pitcher. According to Pete Nakos, he entered the transfer portal with a no-contact tag. Yesterday, we learned that Angel Elias, stud outfielder, has entered the portal. The men and women of Oregon have swept the Track and Field Coaches Division I Program of the Year, announced today by the Coaches Association. Mbappe moved ahead of Lionel Messi in the all-time World Cup scoring charts as Le Blues with a 3-1 Group 1 against Senegal in Giants Stadium. Boxer Floyd Mayweather facing two felony charges alleging theft and intent to defraud by passing a check to buy a $200,000 watch in Las Vegas, according to Nevada court records. And this is just sad. Alden Smith, former Niner, died Saturday at age 36. Well, his family has decided to send his brain to medical experts in Boston to see whether CTE played a role in the former NFL defensive lineman's death. And Kansas City Chief wide receiver Rashee Rice was released from a Dallas County jail today, served a 30-day sentence for violating the terms of his probation. He had been in a car crash that left a lot of people injured and didn't stop or anything. Just total scumbag move. And he had been in jail since May 19th. And the minute he was released, he ran past the handful of reporters into a waiting SUV, which I guess you would say whisked him away. He took not wanting to talk to the media

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1: A better life with Dr. Sanjay Gupta.
2: Eating a healthy diet is not only good for you physically, it can also keep your brain sharp as you age. According to a new study out of China, people who most closely followed the MIND diet slowed aging in key structures inside their brains by more than 2 years. The MIND diet is a combination of the Mediterranean diet, which we talk a lot about, and the DASH diet, which stands for Dietary Approaches to Stop Hypertension. All three of these diets are similar, but the MIND diet puts more of an emphasis on berries, beans, leafy green vegetables, fish, poultry, whole grains, olive oil, and nuts. You're not going to eat foods with a lot of saturated fat. We're talking cheese, butter, red meat, or anything fried. You really don't have to eat like this 100% of the time. That's the key. Just do the best that you can. I'm Dr. Sanjay Gupta, helping you live a better life.
3: I hope you're ready. It's that time.
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0: insist. The 4 o'clock hour of sports talk on a Tuesday has arrived. Thanks for checking in. How you doing? 284-8571, the Alliant Power Oregon Fuel Injection Hotline. The text line, also a way to communicate, 284-8571. So today is the 16th, which means Tuesday is the 30th. 1, 2, 3, 4. So Wednesday's. So that means, when do we do July 4th in the corporate world? So if the 30th is a Tuesday, Wednesday, Thursday, so the 3rd is a Friday. I'm being so selfish right now. I'm just thinking, when do I get off? We're off Friday for Juneteenth because Cumulus is an incredibly generous corporation to work for, whether it's giving us holidays off or accruing vacation time. So greatly appreciative. I would assume we get off Friday, right? To take off the day before, which, by the way, nice little. I love when the holidays, Christmas, July 4th, are on one of 3 days, Monday or Friday. But man, I'll tell you, the most underrated day off if you work a 5-day week, Monday to Friday, is Wednesday. Because it extends. You get off work Friday, work Monday and Tuesday, get off work Friday, you have your weekend. Then all of a sudden you're at work Monday, and it's like, wow, I'm off the day after tomorrow. Then you come back Thursday, it's like, oh my God, the weekend's almost here. I feel like it's as insane as this sounds, it's a borderline 9-day vacation if you do it mentally properly and you just say, how can I make the most of one day off? What was that knucklehead Belichick? No days off! It's like, yeah, Bill, let's follow that lead. And 48 hours after winning the Super Bowl and celebrating it, let's not even think about any days off in February, you psychotic son of a gun. Anyway, I first mentioned the NBA Finals ratings went through the roof. The most watched finals since the Bulls' last dance of 1998. Obviously, a lot of storylines. You had, even though San Antonio has been a very visible, high-profile NBA franchise since the mid-90s, the last 30 years, you know, when they had David Robinson, and then got lucky in the lottery when he got hurt and landed Tim Duncan and won their first title in 99. And then they also won in 2003, 5-7, again in 14. But they really haven't been close. So them getting back in it, the attraction of one of the newer faces of the league in Wembanyama, and, of course, the long-suffering Knicks, racing to end the 53-year drought. I mean, there were many compelling stories. Jalen Brunson, first-year coach in Mike Brown, a first-year full-time coach in Mitch Johnson for the Spurs, who took over when Greg Popovich took ill last year. And the numbers went off the charts, which kind of brought me to the talk on our mid-morning show today about droughts and the Knicks eliminating theirs for more than 5 decades. And the trend was, who is next? They went and they listed in particular the Bleck and Abdallah. They make sure that they dwell heavily each hour. I take that back. At least part of each hour about the NFL. And who could blame them? It's a national show. Nothing in this country sports-wise is bigger than the National Football League. So my thought was, let's look at how this century has gone as far as crowning champions that fan bases and fans on a national level hadn't seen. And you've got to start with, well, first of all, you know, in 2001, it was the Patriots. But, you know, they're the New England Patriots. They had been to a Super Bowl just 5 years earlier in 96. So, you know, there wasn't long suffering. The Diamondbacks were still a new franchise, couldn't be long suffering when they beat the Yankees in Game 7 in 2001. In 2001, the Lakers won their second of back-to-back NBA championships. Plus, you know, they're the Lakers. In the NHL, 2001 was the Colorado Avalanche, not long-suffering. They had also won a title 5 years earlier in 96. You know, then you get to 2002. The Angels, after 40 years, but it wasn't just the drought, it was their only one ever. The Lakers repeated. In 2002, I'm trying to think, who won the Super Bowl that year? Why am I having so much trouble figuring this one out? Wow, drawing a total blank. 2003 and 4 were the Patriots. 2001 were the Patriots. And mixed in there in 2002, I'm very disappointed in myself right now for not getting this. It wasn't the Bills, obviously, or the Dolphins. 2002 wasn't Rams, Frisco. Wasn't the Bears, Packers, Lions, Vikings, Eagles, Cowboys, Washington, Buccaneers. There you go. But that was their first. It wasn't a drought. So 2004, it's the American League Championship Series. And the Red Sox, who trying to break the curse of the Bambino, are down 3-0 against the Yankees after blowing Game 7 the year before to the Yankees. As you well know, they became the first team to overcome that deficit in Major League Baseball history, swept the Cardinals, it was over. Then, the next year, which always gets overlooked because on a national level, White Sox, Red Sox, there's no comparison. One has millions of fans outside of their city, the other has six who like the hat. The White Sox had not won it since 1917, so they ended an 88-year drought. The Cubs in 2016, 108 years. The Milwaukee Bucks in 2021, 50 years. The Chiefs in 2019 ended 50 years without a Super Bowl. The 2010 Chicago Blackhawks ended 49 years without a Stanley Cup. And then, you know, you throw in the 2019 Washington Nationals won the World Series, the 50th anniversary of the franchise that started out in Montreal as the Expos. It was not a drought, just a first. And then I remembered, oh, right. The 2017 Eagles, who had never won a Super Bowl, but had won an NFL title in 1960. So that was a 57-year title drought. So it's become, maybe a bit of a trend for the new century. And I'm just trying to think, do any of these come to mind? Like, who are the teams? How long has it been? How miserable are the fans? And what are the odds it changes anytime soon? So I was thinking about doing that for college football, but then I was like, the numbers are too big. And you would have too many nevers. You know, for example, the Ohio State University They went from, I think, 1969 until the 2002 team with Tressel. But then they won in 14. Then they won in 24. And I was wondering if Michigan was a team who had a long drought until they won in 2023, right? Because they won in 23. Then you had Ohio State, and of course, in 2025, Indiana, who wasn't really a viable football program, ended up ending a century drought. But when you're specifically talking about in between titles, you know what I mean? It's a little bit different conversation. So, like I said, I am prone to rabbit holes, no question about that. But, Michigan, the truth was, they had the 97 team that won the Rose Bowl, and because of the coaches' poll, were forced to share. But, you know, for a prestigious program like Go Blue, who were in the mix quite often, it was a long time, but nothing compared to some of the pro droughts we discovered, which I will share with you. But before we make a move and take a break, I want to remind you, our friends at Public House, 418 H Street in Springfield, every Tuesday means bingo with Ty Connor. It starts at 6:30, runs for a couple hours, and it's always a lot of fun. All ages welcome, and you could win some fun prizes. Again, it runs from 6:30 to 8:30, and tomorrow they've got live music on the lawn featuring Tobias Fear, but I'll give you more details on tomorrow's show. 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All right. The misery continues for fans. Who? How long? Next.
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0: Brandon Sorsby, but they're not going to try to claw back any of the NIL money that they've already paid him out. So he's going to be able to hold on to that. And now he's taking his talent from the college ranks to the professional ranks. If he gets taken high in the supplemental draft, then did he really serve any punishment? And if not, what's to keep the next student athlete from gambling on a game that they could potentially be involved in?
1: That's Chris Canty, ESPN. Yeah, this, excuse me, this whole thing has really centered on avoiding any consequences for a violation of a rule that just is non-negotiable. As you'll hear a little later, I want to play part of my conversation I had with Aaron Slindy, the sports director of KVAL Sports here in town, who was a high-level volleyball player in a power conference at a power program in the Big 12 at West Virginia. And her response to my question about that was definitive. And tomorrow, when we have Yogi Roth of the Big Ten Network on, going to be very curious to hear what he has to say. And the fact that Sorsby is entering into something that is very rarely used by the NFL, the supplemental draft, was available in 2023, but no players were drafted. When it was used before that in 2019, Jalen Thompson of Washington State, a free safety, was taken. And the way it works, because if you you could bid on players, there's a weighted lottery, there are three tiers, and if you make a bid on a player in, say, the fourth round, and you get that player, then you lose a fourth rounder the following April in the actual NFL draft. So it's a unique circumstance, and I thought Tom Pelissero on Rome Today, who works for the NFL Network, he said he didn't flat say when he's going to get picked, but if he had played his last year of eligibility at Texas Tech, and, you know, they were expected to be a top 10 team, as in recent years they've gone from, I'm not even going to call them a middling program. They were very good. I mean, I know. They were where Patrick Mahomes came from. But, you know, at a certain point, you have to pay some homage to history and not just, well, they're a Texas school that we know about, and, you know, the old Pirate was the coach there. But, you know, Mike Leach coached the only really good Texas Tech team pretty much most of us had seen in our lifetimes. I mean, they had 9-win seasons. They'd go to something called the Copper Bowl. They ended up in the Tangerine Bowl in the early 2000s, a Cotton Bowl in 2008 when it wasn't a major, but they won 11 games. And I know I've said this before, but you've got to understand, prior to the 2008 Mike Leach-led team, the last time they won double-digit games was 1976 when they played in something called the old Blue Bonnet Bowl. I mean, the last time before this year they played in a major bowl was 1938 when they made the Cotton Bowl, and that was a major. Then, for Texas Tech fans and players and anybody involved in the program, you know, cool. They decided to hire a good coach in Joey McGuire and make a substantial financial investment, win 12 games. But, you know, obviously, in the biggest bowl game that they played in what, 87 years, I take that back, 88 years, they didn't score a point. They got shut out by Oregon, and this year there was hopes that this would continue, And it's kind of comical because online you'll see all people just afraid of Texas Tech. Afraid of what? Fourth place? Never winning anything? Never being in a major bowl, much less winning a major bowl, much less scoring a point in a major bowl? And that's always dangerous. I mean, how many times have we had the conversation about the blind followers from any walk of life and how they just, you know, they're not reasonable people. And they see laundry that's familiar to them, and it's like acceptable whatever the decisions that are made. All right. Boy, this is pretty wild what's happening here. I'm not sure what happened. I think Norway may have had a player, 1, 2, 3, 4, pulled. I think there might have been a red card issued in this game, which is a pretty big deal when you consider it's 2-1 in favor of the Norwegians over the Iraqis. And we're in the 64th minute, so much can happen. All right. 284-8571, the Oregon Fuel Injection Hotline, now known as the Alliant Power, Oregon Fuel Injection Hotline, is open just for you, purposely. You can also text me, 321-0824. We're going to take a break. When we return, my conversation centered on USC, the Rams, the Chargers, our pal Ryan Dyrud of the LA Football Network.
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10: Recent survey conducted by Common Sense Media found one-third of teenagers prefer AI companions over humans for serious conversations. There's a term for that, social offloading. And experts we talked to warned that this habit could be stunting emotional growth, leaving an already isolated generation who came of age during the pandemic even less prepared for the messiness of human interaction. Sure, AI can help you polish whatever it is you're looking to say, but that's not very human, right? It's the messiness that makes our interactions with each other so real. It's also what makes them so validating, help us to develop our confidence, our voice, our deep bonds with each other. Psychiatrists we talked to encouraged turning to family or friends when you're struggling to express yourself. They are keen to help. I'm Dr. Sanjay Gupta, helping you live a better life.

0: wasn't afraid of some of the things that came out, you know, late last week as far as the Texas Tech threatening legal action if the Big 12 were to reprimand the school or the individual athlete, essentially potentially keeping Brendan Searcy from playing in Big 12 games. And they weren't afraid of the Texas Attorney General, which was going to support the Big 12 and push back legally on any action taken.
1: Yeah, that's a spot-on point, I thought, by Adam Rittenberg of ESPN talking about Brendan Sorsby. The Big 12 basically said F you to Texas Tech and to Kenny Paxton, the incredibly corrupt attorney general in the state of Texas. He, in essence, made them both litigation that the conference brought made them both put their dishonest, corrupt tails between their legs and end this nonsensical BS that goofball judge decided actually had a place. All right, we're going to lock up the Alliant Power Oregon fuel injection hotline as we have much to discuss. Great conversation with our guest, who now is a longtime returning champ, the founder of the LA Football Network on the X platform. It's at LAFB Network for RD. It's at Ryan Dyrud, LAFB. Ryan, how's life treating you these days down in the City of Angels?
2: Steve, what's going on? As always, thanks for having me on. Life is good. Summer's officially here. We're heading up the coast this weekend to Big Sur, so life could be worse, certainly.
1: Nice. Let's start with USC. They enter year five under Lincoln Riley. They won 11 games season one, then eight, then seven, back up to nine last year. They have the top-rated recruiting class. I would say they're right halfway through that $110 million deal. Kind of give me a read on the pressure the head coach is under to either make the playoff or be right there till the end.
2: Yeah, there's definitely a lot of pressure. You know, year five and expectations got off quick, you mentioned, in year one with the Heisman-winning quarterback and an 11-win season and really just outside that 4-team playoff if they hadn't had to play the Pac-12 championship game where Caleb Williams got hurt. And then obviously two really bad years, and last year kind of built it back up. So there's been so much changing in the program. You bring in Chad Bowden as your GM just last offseason. So expectations are high. I would say it's not, internally speaking, it's not college football playoff or bust just because of how they've kind of re-strategized and reorganized things. But they certainly can't relapse, or they certainly can't backtrack from last season. So, you know, a 9-win year, they've got to be pretty dang close to that again this year with all expectations on 27 and beyond being national championship or bust. So they've really built this roster to be, you know, a full national championship contender in 27 and beyond, but they absolutely believe, and I believe too, that they can compete this year even with that gauntlet of a schedule. So to me, this is certainly a playoff contending team, and that's what they've got to go prove on the field, because it's definitely going to be a high-pressure situation.
1: Of course, they've got their quarterback back, Jaden Maiava, had a very good 2025, but that offensive line, I think that the starters are all back. They've got a five-star in Kenai Pepe. Man, you got to be tough up front. How strong does this group look?
2: Yeah, it's by far the deepest and most talented offensive line group since Lincoln Riley's been in LA. So they're extremely excited about it. I think everyone around the program is extremely excited about it. You mentioned the five returning starters, and in reality, Steve, I don't think all five of those guys will actually start this year, because that just shows the depth and talent that they have, is that some of the guys that have been developing might actually beat out some of the guys that started last season. So now you have starters that played all last year that will be really good depth backups this year when injuries inevitably do happen and you got to rotate some guys out. So it's a really talent-rich group. They've got some good bookends with, you know, Elijah Page, who I think has the potential to be a first-round pick if he can stay healthy for an entire season at the left tackle position. They got Tobias Raymond, who last year played guard and tackle, and this year they might try him out at center. So he's an extremely versatile, you know, now going to be a second-year starter. So they got some really quality guys. And you mentioned that incoming freshman class, they took six offensive linemen in this class, headlined by Kenai Pepe, the five-star. They got Brett Colajay, who's a really underrated four-star, who might actually be the freshman that contends to start the most out of the group, just a nasty mauler in the interior there. So it's a loaded group, and as you know, in the Big Ten, you gotta be stout on the offensive line, and USC hasn't really been that outside of last year, and this, I think, will be their best year to put that foot forward.
1: Continue with Ryan Dyrud, LA Football Network. The first 2 years under Riley, the defense was bad. Then Danton Lynn made it better. Then he left for Penn State. Now you got Gary Patterson. I'm reading that. I'm like, I completely forgot about that, the longtime TCU coach. What's your read on how this defense might look a year one under a guy like that?
2: Yeah, it's exciting. You know, obviously, I think Dan Lynn did some really good things, and you'd love to have kept the continuity with him going into year three in the system. But he obviously goes to his alma mater in Penn State. They tried to get him last year, so it was kind of they figured it was probably coming again once they shook things up out there. And to be able to go get a guy like Gary Patterson, Hall of Fame coach now, obviously he's been out of the game a little bit, but, you know, he's such a football junkie. I don't think he was too far away from it. And he just brings instant credibility to the team, to the room. Obviously, a guy that's been a head coach, CEO for 20-plus years, and now can fully be the CEO of the defense, essentially. So he'll bring that 4-2-5 scheme with them. Obviously, they'll adjust it a bit based on personnel and different things they want to do. But I think there's a ton of excitement around here. And just watching him at, you know, spring camp that I was at, he doesn't look like a 65-year-old or whatever his age is. He's pretty spry and young out there and pretty juiced up to be back on the football field. So Lincoln Riley actually tried to get him to come out of retirement before hiring Danton Lynn. So they've been in contact for a while, and Gary Patterson wanted to wait a little bit. And so now when this opportunity came around, Lincoln Riley and him were able to strike a deal and get him out to L.A. So I think they'll do a really good job. You know, they have a couple new coaches as well, and Mike Eckler, I think, who's one of the best special teams coordinators in the country, but he's taken over the linebacker room as well. And Paul Gonzalez comes from Baylor, but he was with Gary Patterson for decades at TCU, a really, really esteemed safeties coach that, you know, you can just see his teaching ability on the field and practice. So it should be a unit that certainly won't regress from last year, and because of the talent and depth they have, I certainly expect them to be a top 40 unit this year.
1: But by the way, as a 60-something myself, I could attest to the fact we can be spry, Ryan.
2: All right, there you go.
1: On to the NFL and the Rams. Folks may have heard they landed a pretty good defender. By the way, if not the best player in the league, in Myles Garrett. And already that was a terrific unit last year under Chris Shula, for folks not aware, the late, great Don's grandson. You add Trent McDuffie, Jalen Watson. Man, how stoked are folks about what this defense might be?
2: Oh, man, I mean, they did everything that they needed to improve on defense. They went out and did. You mentioned, you know, getting two high-end corners in Jalen Watson and Trent McDuffie, two of the best, but, you know, the Kansas City Rams over here now. And then you go and get, like you mentioned, the blockbuster trade of Myles Garrett. I believe, if I'm not mistaken, it's the first time in NFL history that one team will have the reigning offensive MVP and defensive MVP on the same team in Matt Stafford and Myles Garrett. So, you know, you go into this year now where there really aren't any questions on defense. The questions will more be about the offense, probably for the first time since Sean McVay has been in L.A. So they did everything necessary to make that defense, you know, really they were, what, 1-2 plays away from the Super Bowl last year and 1-2 plays away from the NFC Championship game the year prior. So now that they've made this, you know, all these adjustments, you think that they'll get over those 1 or 2 plays and they'll be in the Super Bowl this year, and I think they'll certainly be the favorite.
1: Well, we got a new fearsome foursome pending. I'm talking with Ryan Dyrud, LA Football Network. You know, I talked about that USC line. This crew has had some injury issues, but they rate tops in run blocking. Kevin Dotson, I think, is elite. Well, what stands out to you about this LA offensive line?
2: Yeah, it's a solid unit. It's the one area where I wish they would have probably dived in a little bit more. Obviously, their focus was on defense, but even in the draft, didn't really use any high-end capital. You know, Coleman Shelton is a nice piece at center. I think they certainly could have upgraded that a bit. And the depth is just not great. As you mentioned, injuries, and this Rams offensive line unit has always had injuries, it seems like, every single year. So Steve Avila, I think, is a really nice piece, but he's had trouble staying healthy for all 17 games. So, you know, it's the best teams in the NFL are the teams that are the healthiest going into the playoffs. So I think this unit is good enough to keep Stafford upright, is good enough to have a competent running game. I don't think they're like a top five, top ten unit. But if they can at least stay healthy, they'll definitely give this offense a chance. And as long as you have nine back there slinging it, you know, they're in every game all the way till the end. So it's a good unit. Wish they would have done a little bit more, but I think they're happy with the results they got last year, so just really decided to run it back with that starting five again.
1: On to the Chargers, and of course, our Duck Justin Herbert, lot of pressure on the young guy last year, but pretty good numbers. But man, ever since he was like a freshman here, that revolving door of coordinators, but Ryan, now Mike McDonald, the former Dolphins coach, what's the buzz about what might become of this partnership?
2: Yeah, I don't know what's the sexier relationship, Steve, Herbert and Madison Beer, or Herbert and Mike McDaniel, because
1: nice.
2: He finally has that offensive coordinator that I think can truly unleash the unbelievable talent and unbelievable, you know, arm talent that he has. So there was a ton of excitement. I think that was maybe the most influential, consequential hire in the NFL this offseason, including head coaches, just I think of what he'll be able to do compared to what Herbert's been with before. I mean, you go from Joe Lombardi to Greg Roman to Mike McDaniel. I mean, that is such a drastic, stark difference in terms of offensive terminology and schematics that I think is going to be really exciting. But the question is, they didn't do a whole lot upgrading his weapons. I think when you look at the elite quarterbacks in the NFL, all of them have at least one elite wide receiver one. And I'm not taking anything away against Ladd McConkey, who's entering his third year at Georgia, but they don't have like that elite wide receiver one at this moment, so that'll be the one question. But certainly with the offensive scheme, they'll be able to get more out of these guys than they did in the past, and I think Herbert could potentially have his best statistical year we've seen in the NFL maybe ever, or at least since his rookie season, just because of the way that they'll play offense under McDaniel.
1: A couple final thoughts for Ryan Dyru to LA Football Network, who just became the first person ever to compare Mike McDaniel and Madison Beer. But as for that line, man, banged up, but from what I understand, both Rashawn Slater and Joe Alt are, you know, healthy and participating. They drafted Jake Slaughter, who was a four-year starter in Florida, Tyler Biedisch from what? I mean, it looks like that was a big focus, and man, it looks like they could make a quantum leap, no?
2: Yeah, I mean, honestly, the fact I just said about Greg Roman and offensive coordinator, but the fact that they even made the playoffs with the offensive line injuries they had, I mean, losing both starting tackles early on in the year and having basically a revolving door, it was kind of fascinating they were able to do that. So having both those two guys back healthy, you mentioned the draft pick and adding Biadasz and also adding Cole Strange from Miami, you know, you can't fault Joe Ortiz, their GM, for trying to build this offensive line. I mean, they've used basically a first-round pick on the offensive line, I think 4 out of 6 years, and they've added guys in free agency almost every single year. So the attempts have been there. There's just been a lot of swings and misses outside of Slater and Alt. So hopefully the additions they made this year, because, you know, I mentioned the offensive scheme with Justin Herbert, but also just the offensive line has not been nearly good enough based on what other elite quarterbacks have had. So this hopefully can be his best unit to date. And, you know, if it all cohesives nicely with all those pieces, they could have a really special year.
1: And lastly, the defense was top 10. I mean, Derwin James ends up in Canton, the former USC stud, Tui Tui Pulutu. I always get his name wrong. I'm such a knucklehead. But you got Deion Henley's a tackling machine, and a new coordinator at Chris O'Leary, who was there, then he left, then he's back. What about the capability of this L.A. defense?
2: Yeah, it's kind of, you know, the L.A. teams are kind of opposite, right? Like I said, the Rams did everything in the offseason to focus on the defense, and it's like, okay, did they do enough to improve the offense? And the Chargers are kind of the opposite. They went all in on improving that offense, or at least the offensive line, and didn't really touch the defense. And, you know, I think O'Leary will be a nice coordinator. We'll see how it pans out, but I think losing Jesse Minter is a huge deal. I mean, obviously now head coach, and what he brought with Jim Harbaugh as the DC when he came over from Michigan with them. I think they got a lot out of this unit with maybe lesser talent than some of the other defensive units in the league. So we'll see. I love Tui Pulutu, who you mentioned. Obviously, USC grad, had his most best statistical season last year. And you've got some nice pieces on the back end, like you mentioned, obviously Derwin James, Hall of Famer. But I think Elijah Molden, if he can stay healthy, the whole time. And Tony Jefferson just is a guy that, like, no one wants to sign, but still is productive every year. He's back again. So they've got some good players, but they just didn't do much to adjust it. So if I'm just sitting here being honest, I can't see them being better than they were last year. So I think they're kind of banking on the offense taking that step, and the defense can kind of hang in that kind of just in that top 15 range and hang on, you know, long enough for those games and for Justin Herbert to close things out. Just because that's something they did a whole lot to improve the unit, and you lose your DC. So we'll see. It's a good unit still, but kind of like I said with the Rams offensive line, I don't see an improvement there. It'll probably just kind of hold pat.
1: By the way, folks, if you heard a familiar name in there, Elijah Molden, yep, dad was a member of Gang Green, the 94 Ducks Pac-10 championship team. So just for those keeping score, he is Ryan Dyrud of the L.A. Football Network on X at LAFB Network. For our guest, it's at Ryan Dyrud, L-A-F-B. RD, you're the man. I always appreciate the time, the input. Be well, enjoy the summer, and of course, catch up again as the season closes in.
2: Yeah, Steve, always a pleasure. Thanks for having me up. And then maybe we'll see you down here in L.A. around September 26th. Pretty big game happening at the Coliseum.
1: That's an understatement. Thanks a lot, Ryan. Have a good one, man.
2: Thanks, Steve.
1: Bye. A lot of solid info keeping us wired into the SoCal football scene. Bringing us to break time, back with more.
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11: More and more people are using magnesium supplements to help them sleep. But are they safe? And do they really work? Well, first, let's talk about actual magnesium. 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Now, when it comes to the science, we looked into this, and I gotta say, there's not a lot of strong evidence that magnesium supplements will actually help you sleep. 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

0: do it again. Deep right. Freeman to the wall. It's off the wall. Bounces into center field. Pete Crow Armstrong, home run, first at bat, triple, second at bat. High drive down the right field line. PCA's 3-for-3. It's into the right field corner. Pete to right. He did it! 13th cycle in franchise history. It's courtesy of Pete Crow Armstrong.
1: PCA hits for the cycle last night. Like you said, 13th in Cubs history. Started it out with a homer. Kind of went in reverse order. Bomb, triple, double, single, which you take it. All right. Welcome back. That was the call on Cubs Radio Network, 284-8571, your Alliant Power Oregon Fuel Injection Hotline. Fun talk with Ryan, wired into USC and big things expected from Justin Herbert and the Chargers, and of course, you know, the Rams, if not the, a major Super Bowl. Could have been a contender. Which brings us to break time, and it's brought to you by Frost Brew Coors Light, cold as the Rockies. Oregon designated hitter, infielder, right-handed pitcher, Novito Lawocki, freshman extraordinaire, according to Pete Nakos of On3, has entered the NCAA transfer portal with a do-not-contact tag. Coupled with the news yesterday that outfielder Angel Laya, another of that great trio of freshmen, has entered the portal. So, kind of disappointing news. The men and women of Oregon have swept the Division I track and field programs of the year, announced today by the Coaches Association. And since the award's inception in 2008, Oregon's programs have won it 18 times, 12 for the women and 6 for the men. Mbappe of France moved ahead of Lionel Messi in the all-time World Cup scoring charts as Les Bleus in Group I beat Senegal 3-1 in East Rutherford, New Jersey. We've got Eugene Emerald's baseball for you tonight. 6:50 pregame with Jacob Archer, 7:05 first pitch. They are at Tri-City. And the family of Alden Smith has decided they will send his brain to medical experts in Boston to see whether CTE played a role in the former NFL defensive lineman's death. He died Saturday at age 36, hours after he had delivered pizzas to a homeless charity. And no cause of death. It doesn't appear there was anything suspicious, just a horrifying a bit of news. Also today on the World Cup scoreboard, Norway late leading the Iraqis 3-1. Coming up is Argentina and Algiers. And in the Commissioner Cups game, we've got Indiana, the Fever, taking on, that is Toronto, and they've just gone to the half with the Fever up 3 points. All our updates are brought to you by Frost Brewed Coors Light, cold as Le Rockies. All right, I want to get, oh, actually, it's top of the hour. What am I doing? I lost track of time. So all I'm going to say is, we'll take a break. We'll be back. 5 o'clock hour next. 95.3 The Score.
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